0: Du lyssnar på K103 Göteborgs studentradio där det har blivit dags för studentnyheterna med det senaste från studentvärlden och Göteborg.
1: New research from the University of Gothenburg shows how ethnic identity relates to well-being among young people in Sweden. Tommy Reinholdsson investigated ethnic identity and its associations with well-being and psychosocial development. Ethnic identity is how young people understand and relate to their ethnic, cultural, national background. An important finding is that ethnic identity shouldn't be only seen as one single factor, but rather as different aspects that hold different levels of significance. Another finding showed that a clear understanding of one's own ethnic identity and a feeling of belonging are associated with positive well-being among young people in Sweden.
2: This autumn marks 100 years since Chalmers established itself at Johanneberg. At the time, Johanneberg was still countryside, and Chalmers was located in Västerstaden near Röska Museum. Today, it's a vibrant environment for education, research, innovation, and student life. It was celebrated in the Origo Physics Building, which also happened to be the first building to be completed all the way back in 1926. The building hosts physics program and freestanding courses in the subject of physics. The centenary was celebrated with speeches, music, and cheers in the courtyard of the Origo Building, where the ceremony concluded by a speech from the president of the Chalmers Student Union, where he said, "Let us continue to fill this building with life, joy, and innovation in the century to come."
3: Sees the announcement of this year's Nobel laureates. The prize in physiology or medicine goes to the researchers behind optogenetics, a technique that has made it possible to use light to control nerve cells. Researchers Peter Hegemann, Jörg Nagel, and Karl Deisseroth made their discovery more than 20 years ago. By studying single-celled, light-sensitive algae, they identified the protein channel rhodopsin. When the gene for this protein was introduced into other cells, they became light-sensitive and could be controlled using light pulses. Optogenetics has revolutionized our understanding of the nervous system and is used, amongst other things, to map brain functions and restore vision in the blind.
1: Chalmers has fallen in the global ranking compared to last year. The Times Higher Education ranks universities from all over the world annually. One of the reasons could be increased competition from China. The competition has become tougher due to the rise of quality of Chinese universities. Swedish universities like Karolinska Institute, KTH, Lund and Uppsala University are also ranked worst this year. The highest ranking university is the University of Oxford for the 11th year in a row, followed by the American University, MIT, Princeton and

0: Yeah.
1: 2025. New year, new me.
0: Yeah, new me. Look, I heard you celebrated a birthday.
1: Yes, I did. And yourself also.
0: Yeah, I...
1: The big 26.
0: Happened to... Are you talking about yourself? You're only 25. No, it's, yeah, and that actually amazes me every time I think about it. But no, I've recently become a 29-year-old.
1: Oh, nice.
0: So,
1: one step closer to the big one.
0: Yeah, ain't that the truth, eh? Mate, what are we talking about today?
1: We thought we would kick off the year with people who have kind of done incredible feats of human endurance.
0: Okay.
1: Looking at people who have either done some very long amounts of times doing some kind of sports and achievements and endeavors. We'll get into it, though.
0: Should we point out that it's like, it's not immediately obvious why these people might have done these things?
1: Yeah, that is true.
0: You know what I mean? It's not like...
1: It's not so clear why.
0: Yeah.
1: Some of them.
0: So, and some of them are maybe a bit funnier than others. Some of them have got a real, okay, but why to them, you know?
1: Yeah, and some have like a real heart sob story behind it, you know?
0: Yeah, yeah.
1: But some it's just like...
0: Yeah.
1: You okay?
0: Yeah. Anyway, mate, what other punishing admin we got to get through here? You running dry January?
1: I'm trying to.
0: Okay.
1: With all my best efforts.
0: How's that going so far?
1: 2 days out of 20 days of January.
0: Okay. So like,
1: sober.
0: Like a 10%. you've got a 90% sobriety rate?
1: Yeah, yeah.
0: Okay. Not bad. I mean, yeah, I've heard you've had worse before.
1: Yeah, exactly.
0: So
1: yeah.
0: There's something to give you there. Talk to her?
1: Yeah, we haven't heard anything from her.
0: Talk to her news. She's been radio silence since the 4th of December.
1: Pretty bad on the talk to her news cycle at the moment. Not a lot to get out there to our fans.
0: Like you said before the show, I suspect that has something to do with the old crypto scam she was involved with there.
1: Could be the old pump and dump that she got involved in.
0: Yeah, I also watched a YouTube video about finding love on her dating app.
1: Mm-hmm.
0: Yeah, it's hot trash.
1: Okay.
0: Yeah,
1: okay.
0: It's not actually a dating app itself. It's like an AI bot that tells you what to text your matches on another dating platform. Sorry.
1: Oh, fuck, man.
0: So
1: I'm so tired of all the AI-fication of everything. Please make it stop.
0: Totally.
1: It uses so much electricity and fresh water to cool down these data centers. Please stop using it.
0: Right.
1: Please.
0: So that's one big RIP we got to get out there. Also, Paris Hilton's Malibu home.
1: Thank God.
0: Got absolutely fucked by that fire.
1: The fucking US celebrities.
0: Yeah, so...
1: Got it coming.
0: I mean, big RIP to Paris Hilton's house. And
1: why are the people building these houses out of wood? It always surprises me.
0: Well, isn't that how we build houses?
1: So concrete,
0: build houses out of wood. Still?
1: Bricks?
0: Yeah, I don't know. I don't know if that problem's been solved by now, but you know there's that big fuck-off house they're building out of wood down at Yantoriet there?
1: Oh, yeah?
0: Yeah.
1: Uh-oh.
0: Yeah. I don't know. I remember reading a comment online. I was like, hey, don't wooden houses like fucking burn? Yeah. Is this a problem we've solved now?
1: Isn't that what they always do?
0: So anyway, so yeah, well, it turns out Paris Hilton's dead. We got big RIP for Jimmy Carter.
1: Yeah.
0: Yeah?
1: RIP, sure.
0: It was 100, so that's pretty not bad innings, mate.
1: Shout out to our listeners in Greenland. Hope they're doing good.
0: True, yeah.
1: Just in general.
0: Yeah,
1: also hope they don't get fucking... colonized.
0: American. I mean, to be fair, they're already colonized.
1: Yeah, yeah. by another one.
0: Looking at you, Denmark. But, yeah. I mean...
1: The Nordic ones are so cheeky, though, you know? They seem so nice, but then they just control everything about Greenland.
0: Yeah, they've got this real polished look to them, don't they? And then you go...
1: It's clean.
0: Yeah. Anyway, what is it, like 60% of Greenlanders want to be independent?
1: Yeah.
0: I don't know if that makes financial sense for them or not, but...
1: They do got a lot of resources.
0: True. True.
1: But,
0: they just need that snow to melt. Yeah.
1: A lot of ice. Yeah,
0: exactly. So keep global warming going.
1: Keep it going.
0: Yeah.
1: Feed a Greenlander.
0: Yeah, exactly.
1: Yeah.
0: Exactly.
1: Yeah.
0: I mean, that all makes good sense. But now you mention it, your boy Donald Trump's back in office as of today.
1: Yeah, true. Of today.
0: Yep. So, yeah, that's one thing that him and I have in common. We've moved into a new residence on the same day. So, I mean, it's a long list.
1: He's moved back into it.
0: Yeah, I suppose so. Yeah. We've got a lot of things in common, but it's just adding to the list here.
1: That's concerning. So we're going to be talking human endeavors, endurance, mostly sports.
0: Yeah, right. You said we would do that, didn't we?
1: Mostly sports.
0: Yeah, sports related at least. They're physical challenges, should we say.
1: Yeah, one is more of a mental challenge, I would say.
0: Yeah.
1: Yeah.
0: Okay, cool.
1: But we start off with the tune, as always.
0: Yeah, let's do that, mate. This song's Yasmin Lacey with The Fields.

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2: And that's smooth, nice.
1: Yeah. Mark, you're going first, mate. What do you got for us?
2: We're discussing incredible feats of human endurance.
1: Mm-hmm.
2: Incredible feats will have to be another episode. We'll start off with...
1: like human-related feat? Or?
2: Yeah, why not? We'll start off with Ross Cook, also known as the hardest geezer from Worthing in Sussex, England.
1: Okay.
2: He's a hyper-endurance athlete best known for being the first person in history to run the entire length of Africa.
1: Oh, shit!
2: From South Africa, the southernmost point, to Tunisia, the northernmost point. But this isn't where the story of Ross Cook starts.
1: No?
2: Nor is it the only insane thing the hardest geezer has done. Before we get into Project Africa, as it's called, we'll quickly run through some of the things to show the kind of person that we're dealing with.
1: Run
2: here,
1: through.
2: Yep. Running. He likes it. In 2019, Ross Cook ran from Istanbul, Turkey, back home to Worthing, England, in 68 days with no support team. The course covered approximately 3,000 kilometers.
1: Okay.
2: In 2020, he set the record for the fastest marathon whilst pulling a car in 9 hours, 56 minutes.
1: Well, do you know what kind of car it was?
2: It's a Suzuki Alto.
1: Yeah, I guess you'd choose a small car.
2: A light car.
1: For this kind of thing.
2: Yeah.
1: Mm. Nine hours, you say?
2: 9 hours, 56 minutes.
1: Like a long time to be towing a car.
2: It's still like crazy, all right, time for a marathon.
1: Yeah, yeah.
2: In 2021, Ross Cook was buried alive for 7 whole days with just 20 litres of water and a ventilation tube. So incredibly dumb.
1: That's ridiculous.
2: Yeah.
1: 7 days.
2: Yeah, yeah. He also has, on his YouTube channel, it's all there.
1: Yeah.
2: He also has like a beer marathon. So most people do like a beer mile.
1: Yeah.
2: But he has like a beer marathon. So every kilometre he has like a beer.
1: So that seems way more fun than being buried alive for 7 days.
2: Yeah, I think I would be crazily claustrophobic. That sounds horrible.
1: Yeah, I should look that one up, honestly.
2: Yeah. Mm. Ugh. The ventilation tube. I always worried it never works, you know?
1: Yeah.
2: Or stops working.
1: He must have had some form of, like, button or something you could push if there was, like, an emergency.
2: The emergency
1: button. Although, I guess if he was passing out due to lack of oxygen, that button's not going to be so much help to him.
2: Not anymore. On April 22nd, 2023... Cook began Project Africa, planning to run the entire length of the African continent. He began in Cape Agulhas in South Africa, the southernmost point, and began and ended in Cape Angela in Tunisia, the northernmost point, on the 7th of April, 2024. The course covered 16,000 kilometers.
1: Wow.
2: And crossed 16 countries. He had actually originally planned to do the other way around, so from north to south, but the Algerian government took way too long on giving him a visa, so he went south to north.
1: Okay.
2: Real shame. He could have been going all downhill.
1: Yeah. Fuck, that would have made things a lot easier.
2: Maybe half the time.
1: Yeah, that's why it took him so long.
2: Yeah, all uphill.
1: Yeah.
2: This included jogging through some of the sketchier countries of Africa.
1: Hey, what do you mean by that, Mark?
2: Most notably, the DRC. Shout out to anyone playing the game Global. Really good for improving geography knowledge.
1: Yeah, actually, that's
2: just
1: good.
2: In general.
1: Yeah. That's good.
2: I'm talking about the Democratic Republic of the Congo, mate.
1: Okay. What makes that sketchy?
2: Friendly sounding name, but boy, it is sketchy.
1: Okay.
2: During the run, he had to overcome several challenges, including being robbed at gunpoint, food poisoning, and being accosted by men with machetes.
1: Okay.
2: So it was in the DRC that he basically got kidnapped.
1: Okay.
2: By these men with machetes. And he got separated by the support team that he had. And he was found 3 days later by the support team.
1: So 3 days is a long time to be hanging out with dudes and machetes.
2: Yeah, hopefully the tension got cut a little bit. Yeah. Right. But he had to change up the route a little bit to avoid this kind of a tribe that he was running through. Apparently.
1: That seems reasonable.
2: Yeah. In Angola, so only the... what would be the third country on on his route
1: would
2: out of 16?
1: Before the DRC.
2: Before the DRC, yeah. He was robbed pretty early into the trip, indeed. Robbed of his passport, his visas for the next upcoming countries, which are a massive pain in the ass to organize. And robbed of the actual car at the time that they were using, and robbed of the camera equipment.
1: Mm-hmm.
2: They eventually got a police escort for the rest of the Angola segment. It's like, great, man. Good. Yeah. They already lost all their shit.
1: Yeah, but I mean, at least, what's there left to steal anyway? Yeah. So
2: later on in the trip, they were way more organized. So basically, almost every country past the DRC that they ran through, they had police escort. And so everything was fixed regarding visas and everything. So Russ just had to keep on running. That was his only job at that point. And he would meet with the team like twice a day. He would take two breaks a day only to just basically eat as much as he can, take shit, and keep on running.
1: Yeah.
2: The food poisoning part of the trip was also pretty commonplace, eating some fairly dodgy food along his journey. There were numerous days where he was just like massively ill, but he still smashed out 44 kilometers a day, which is completely insane. Like, more than a marathon a day where he's just throwing up every 10 kilometers kind of thing.
1: Average.
2: Yeah, yeah.
1: Over the whole trip.
2: Yeah, yeah. So it was 44 kilometers average, but there's sections where he shows the days he was ill.
1: Yeah.
2: And he's still doing 40 Ks a day.
1: Yeah.
2: It's insane.
1: Mm.
2: The route also included an extended stint through an extremely rural section of the Sahara Desert in Mauritania.
1: Yeah.
2: Along a completely unpaved road, so it's just sand. And during this segment, Cook was forced to run at night to avoid the excessive heat of the desert. So it actually got really cold. And he was also subjected to several sandstorms and a snowstorm in Algeria as well. And incredibly, it took him 352 days, averaging 43 kilometers a day.
1: Mm-hmm.
2: So a marathon a day for every single day for almost a year.
1: Okay.
2: He really is the hardest geezer. He also raised well over £1 million for the running charity in the UK. And along his journey, ate a concerning amount of Huel.
1: Yeah.
2: Have you ever had Huel?
1: I've never had a Huel, mate.
2: No, my friend, shout out Ben, he was massively into Huel in high school. Because he was like, oh, it's so much cheaper than eating. You get all your nutrition. I don't trust any of it.
1: No, no, me
2: it
1: neither.
2: It looks terrible.
1: Yeah, I don't want... I mean, I've had plenty of dehydrated meals.
2: Yeah, yeah, and, like camping meals.
1: Yeah, and they're nice, but you wouldn't want to live off that.
2: Mm-mm.
1: I mean, it's nice to have a hot meal when you're out in the woods or whatever, but... I wouldn't be turning to that for my daily nutrition.
2: No, but Russ was basically living off Huel because essentially...
1: They sponsored him.
2: Yeah, they sponsored him, but essentially that the route that they took, there wasn't also a guarantee that they would run into a hotel or cafe or restaurant along the way.
1: Yeah.
2: And you don't know what kind of food you're going to be able to get.
1: Mm.
2: So he was just slurping down the Huel.
1: Yeah, I guess it makes sense in the end there.
2: But that's Russ Cook. Shout out. What a legend. He's 27 years old as well.
1: Yeah. What the charity you said he was running for?
2: The running charity.
1: What do they do?
2: Pretty sure it's to help people in poverty. And he also helped out another charity which helps people in Mauritania.
1: Oh, yeah?
2: Yeah.
1: Nice. Nice. Yeah. He made a really good... Well, I mean, not him personally, but he had a really talented like film crew with him.
2: Yeah, yeah, he did. He had, at the start, he had three guys, and then in the end, he had seven altogether.
1: Oh, really?
2: Yeah,
1: oh,
2: yeah.
1: Like, all up. They took turns a bit, right?
2: No, yeah, some of them left, because one of them had, like, one of them, like, partners was giving birth, so he had to leave.
1: Yeah, fair.
2: Yeah, but it was, like, six or seven total, but in the end, they had, like, five or six, like, guys who are full-time on it.
1: Yeah.
2: Because it's really high quality footage.
1: Oh, it's incredible footage. Yeah. Like it's like fantastic.
2: But it's
1: content.
2: Quite funny. The videos, like, at what point can you just like completely overuse the whole like running the length of Africa is Dave 37 and we're being robbed again.
1: Yeah, exactly. But I think that's like for me. I mean, okay, running 43 kilometers a day every day is obviously an incredible physical challenge, right?
2: Mm-hmm.
1: But if you weren't working. And I just told you to go run 43 kilometers a day, it would be very hard, but it would be doable.
2: Yeah.
1: What I think is the most incredible part about it is, like you mentioned, the constant anxiety and stress of not knowing the safety and security of where you're staying tonight, who's going to be waiting for you around the next corner with machetes that going to kidnap you. Like, that would be the fucked up part for me, like just the mental...
2: Yeah, for sure. He also lost like a massive amount of weight on this trip as well. He lost like 20 kilos or something.
1: Yeah, I don't think anybody will find that surprising.
2: No, and there was also a thing that, as I said before, he wanted to go from north to south, but he went from south to north instead because he couldn't get an Algerian visa, which is a massive country to run through.
1: Yeah.
2: In the end, he was like 352 days, and day 280, they still hadn't got a visa.
1: Yeah.
2: And the only way they got one, because his videos kept going like massively viral, and someone in the Algerian embassy in London saw it.
1: Yeah.
2: And then talk to the government. That was the only way it happened.
1: Yeah.
2: Yeah, but shout out. Shout out to Russ Cook. What a legend.
1: Yeah.
2: Yeah, it was actually quite disputed to be the first person to run the length of Africa.
1: Okay.
2: But he is the first person because other people have run from like Cairo to Cape Town.
1: Yeah.
2: But it's not the whole length.
1: Yeah, it's not the southernmost point to the northernmost
2: which
1: point.
2: Which he has. So fair.
1: So play. I think what happened is, like, I don't know what fucking, like, federation, it's like World Running Federation or whatever. When the person ran from Cairo to Cape Town.
2: Yeah.
1: Oh, fuck, that's awesome. Congratulations, you've run the length of Africa.
2: Yeah, yeah.
1: And now that Russ Cook has actually run the full length.
2: It's like, oh, you've run from Egypt to South Africa. Good job.
1: Yeah.
2: Like,
1: yeah. Now they can't walk back their congratulations for the other guy. So
2: what way do you think is worse? The Egypt South Africa way or the South Africa to Tunisia way?
1: Oh, I mean, where are the most dangerous countries in Africa now?
2: Well, the DRC, big time.
1: Yeah. DRC.
2: Yeah.
1: Because if you're going up, I mean, none of it's particularly safe, but, like, I imagine Egypt would be all right. But when you get into, like, Sudan and stuff,
2: and
1: like
2: South Sudan.
1: Yeah, I think that would be a bit
2: sketchy. Because I've watched a few videos where people have cycled, like, the width of Africa.
1: Okay.
2: And there was just this guy, like, American dude on his bike. And there was just kids throwing rocks at him for, like, 20 kilometers.
1: Yeah. I don't know, mate.
2: But that's Russ Cook.
1: Won't be me anytime soon, so.
2: No, I don't think I want to.
1: Even if you wanted to, mate, I think you'd probably need to put in a bit of training if you're going to run the length of Africa.
2: Look, mate, I ran 6K today.
1: That's.
2: I might run 6K tomorrow.
1: That's impressive, all right? I think we'll leave it there.
2: Yeah.
1: Okay.
2: It might take me 10 years instead.
1: This next tune's Santa Man by the Sheepdogs.

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1: You are listening to K103 Gothenburg Student Radio. This is Ordinary Observations with Jack and Mark. We're discussing humans and incredible feats of endurance. I hope everybody's having, up to now, a great 2025. And long may it continue.
2: Wow.
1: Yeah.
2: No, Donna, feel good to be back, mate.
1: Yeah.
2: You just talked us through Russ Cook running the length of Africa there. I want to talk about Beatrice Flamini, who lived in a cave for 500 days.
1: That's crazy.
2: Yeah. Beatrice Flamini, mountaineer, an extreme athlete from Spain, like I say, spent 500 days isolated in a cave.
1: On her own accord, though.
2: On her, yeah.
1: Voluntarily.
2: It was her idea, voluntarily.
1: It's the worst
2: She part. Organized the whole thing. But just think about, for context, 500 days. Where were you 500 days ago?
1: In Gothenburg, but...
2: I don't know
1: what I was doing.
2: You don't remember which particular day, but just think about, okay, 500 days ago, roughly, that's a year and a half or some, and replace all of that period of your life with just cave.
1: So two summers ago.
2: Yeah.
1: Something just like cave.
2: Cave.
1: Just cave.
2: Cave.
1: Caving.
2: Cave. Deep, dark cave.
1: By the way, I was going to ask you this. Do you know at what point your eyes get used to the cave?
2: I mean,
1: because I don't know when, but like, surely.
2: I don't know how you define used to the cave. You
1: mean, like, it's pitch black is what I'm assuming.
2: But you still need some light source. You can't just see in pitch black still.
1: Yeah, but she had
2: some lamps and stuff.
1: Yeah.
2: So I don't know. I guess
1: it's miserable, but
2: yeah. And we'll get to it, but it fucked up her like long range vision as well, because you're not looking at anything long distance, right?
1: Yeah.
2: So
1: it's just in the cave.
2: Yeah, you really need to use your eyes, otherwise you lose them.
1: Yeah.
2: Now, okay, Beatrice Flamini, Spanish woman, mountaineer, extreme athlete, chose a 70-meter deep cave somewhere in the south of Spain and descended on November the 21st, 2021. She was 48 years old. The expedition, if you want to call it an expedition, became known as Time Cave.
1: Okay.
2: Because that's all it was. Time in a fucking cave.
1: It's a cool name, though.
2: Yeah, it works well, right?
1: Yeah.
2: Sounds cool. Now, the deal was that she would be supported by a group of volunteers who would do things like leaving food for her and removing her waste. They had...
1: Oh, bugger that job as a volunteer, man.
2: What?
1: You don't want to... The waste cleaning.
2: What, just pick up a couple bags of shit?
1: Yeah, but...
2: It's like modern-day gong farming, mate.
1: Yeah, but on your Saturday morning.
2: I wrote this in the notes as well. Somehow, we always inadvertently end up talking about...
1: shit.
2: Yeah, shit in bad circumstances.
1: Yeah, we do.
2: Anyway, so somebody had to do that, but that's not the point I'm trying to make here. They had agreed on a dead drop point somewhere along the entrance down to the cave, somewhere along there, so there would be no interaction. They would come along and drop the food and pick up the shit. And she would then sometime later go and drop off today's shit and take the food.
1: Yeah.
2: That kind of thing. So there'd be no human interaction here. She had the ability to send messages via like a computer that they had set her up with down there.
1: Okay.
2: So she could let them know that she was okay, but she was unable to receive any messages from them.
1: Giving them today's food order and stuff.
2: She wasn't ordering the food. She was just getting what she was getting.
1: Yeah. I assume so.
2: She deliberately made it clear to her team that she did not want any information from the above world, even if something were to happen to her close family. She says her family love her and they respect what she's doing. And so...
1: Yeah, it's cave time.
2: This is how it has to be. We're caving.
1: Yeah.
2: She spent her time supposedly recreationally exercising, reading a bit, knitting and drawing.
1: Yeah, look, fair, but...
2: Stuff like that.
1: All of those things get...
2: fucking boring, assume, fucking fast.
1: But it's just... No, but it's just like there's no stimulation at some point, you know? Nothing is interesting.
2: Ah, that's kind of a good point you make there, actually. Yeah.
1: Because you can knit 1,000 things, but it's a 500 days.
2: Yeah.
1: Like, it's so long.
2: She read 60 books.
1: Yeah, that's what I mean. But under like a headlamp as well. Like, it's going to suck.
2: But I mean, what would you do for fun if you were stuck in a cave for 500 days?
1: I'd probably get some mad cave drawings going.
2: You'd be schizophrenic as hell. Imagine what your cave drawings would look like.
1: After 4 days. It's like alarmingly quick.
2: Yeah. It's almost like he was holding it in the whole time. So she was supposed to be monitored by a team of scientists from a number of Spanish universities. They were, of course, interested in how the human body changes its natural rhythms and things like that when deprived of sunlight for extended periods of time.
1: I wonder how like the sleep cycle looks and stuff like that.
2: Yeah, not normal.
1: No, but I wonder what she was doing.
2: Like all sorts of cycles. Fingernails start growing at different rates. Your hair starts growing at different rates. It, like, fucked up her menstrual cycle, for example. The body doesn't know when it's daytime, and so it can't figure anything out.
1: That sounds like a nightmare.
2: Yeah. So when she came out, she was supposedly mega positive about this thing. She was had a big smile on her face when they dragged her out of the cave and said that it went by really fast and that she really enjoys her own company, all that kind of thing. She said she could have spent another 500 days there, no troubles at all.
1: Does she or did she have, like, a family?
2: No, she's never had a family of her own.
1: Okay.
2: And as far as I am aware, like, she's had relationships in the past, but I think she's single.
1: Okay, because
2: if you're interested
1: fuck
2: or
1: hearing
2: what,
1: that,
2: like...
1: No, because fuck hearing that you want to be, like, in the cave again for 500 days.
2: Yeah.
1: I haven't seen, like, your wife for year and a half. I'd actually rather be in there, to
2: be honest. Another 500 days in the cave, please. No, so she was super positive, but the video from the GoPro confession style cameras they had set up for her told a bit of a different story.
1: I have a good idea of what's going to happen.
2: She was supposed to be using the computer that we talked about to do, like, mental aptitude tests for the university's researchers.
1: And, like, brain training stuff.
2: Yeah, exactly. Like, so they did some background base level stuff on how her brain reacts and how, like, quick her reactions are and her thinking process and stuff beforehand.
1: Yeah.
2: And then
1: compare it
2: cave,
1: to the tests, yeah.
2: And then see how, again, how the body deteriorates, essentially.
1: Shuts down as quick as possible.
2: Yeah, so they had the computer there for her to do that, but that only lasted for a few weeks, and then she just sort of, it seemed like she had given up the will to use a computer, supposedly. Ooh. So they actually didn't really get any meaningful data out of that, because she just stopped. She said it wasn't working and was trying to, like, input random passwords and shit. So it's almost like, it's almost like her mental faculties deteriorated to the point where she couldn't even log into the computer anymore.
1: But it's concerning so quickly.
2: Yeah. Yeah.
1: Yeah. It's just the weird metal box in the corner.
2: No, we don't have time to go through all the details, but she was making some pretty strange claims to the camera. She was, like, claiming that the cave was moving. She starts sleeping with a knife in her tent because she thinks some big animal has fallen down into the cave entrance. She thinks there's a shaman banging on drums beneath the cave floor. Her psychological state wavered up and down. Sometimes she was good for a few weeks, and sometimes she was really fucking messed up for a few weeks.
1: Oh, fuck, man. So it's just crazy you have to watch that in real time.
2: It's kind of interesting how it went up and down in cycles. In any case, unfortunately, at one point her delusions got so bad that she actually moved the tent to the entrance of the cave. She, like, the shaman with the banging drums underneath. Yeah,
1: guided her.
2: Yeah, well, no, I think she was afraid of it.
1: Uh-huh, okay.
2: And so she moved up to the top of the cave.
1: To the light.
2: I don't really know how far from, like, the actual entrance she was. But anyway, one of the support team had come down to give her some food, and they came into contact. And so that negates her undisputed or, like, undisrupted
1: time.
2: Time alone. Yeah. So that actually means she's not eligible for any sort of, you know, like, records. Which kind of sucks.
1: Just did it for fun.
2: So she was there. She was at the mouth of the cave for, like, 8 days or something, and then went back down.
1: She fought the shaman off.
2: Yeah, I guess so. Got used to him. Apparently, when she came out, she, like, again, not only was her mental state supposedly fine, but didn't look very fine. She also walked unevenly because, of course, when you're in a cave, it's not like you can walk nicely. So,
1: Didn't think about that.
2: Yeah, so her coordination with her legs was a bit weird, and her balance was off. Her eyes were obviously not adjusted for the light, like you mentioned. Her short-term memory was messed up because nothing happens, so nothing changes, so you lose that part. Like, you're
1: done. No seasons, no days.
2: Well, that actually, seasonal things changed. The temperature doesn't change so much. It changes a little bit, but, like, the moisture inside the cave would increase.
1: Okay.
2: And then there was times where when the flies lay their eggs, and so there's, like, a swarm of flies there for a few days at one point. Yeah, which sounds pretty horrible.
1: Yeah.
2: And things like spiders will retreat down to the cave when it's colder in the winter and stuff like that as well.
1: Oh, man.
2: Anyway, so that happened. So her short-term memory was messed up. Her peripheral vision was fucked because, like you say, she's just using a headlamp, right?
1: Yeah.
2: So she's only really looking directly ahead of her all the time. And so also sudden noises from behind her still, like, scare the shit out of her because
1: she's not sensing it.
2: Yeah, well, anything in the cave from behind will freak you out, right?
1: Mm-hmm.
2: And so you can't see anything, or it's just not natural for there to be a noise behind you. So that was, like, a lasting impact, which is kind of interesting. Kind of makes sense, I suppose.
1: But the worst part is that she doesn't get the record, surely.
2: Supposedly that's not what she was really setting out for, you know? She's genuine human, just not interested in fame or money or records, man. She was
1: Just time cave. Just
2: enjoys time spent alone with her own company.
1: Oh, God.
2: Now, these days, she posts a lot to Instagram, but a lot of it, I had a look. A lot of it just seems to be like outdoor vistas with her name on it and the words Explorer Alone.
1: Oh, yeah.
2: Which I don't really know what it means. It doesn't seem like a brand or anything. I don't think she's selling anything. It's like when we post a punishing picture to the Ordinary Observations Instagram chat, I guess.
1: I'm selling
2: stuff. But at least we're trying to sell people our podcast. So, I don't know. I guess she's still, obviously still very independent and doing outdoorsy stuff like that. So, I hope Beatrice is doing well.
1: I really sincerely doubt it.
2: I hope her physical abilities have returned to her. She can walk nicely and straight up and see her peripheral vision.
1: Yeah.
2: And I also hope mentally that she's doing well.
1: I hope she can sleep normally again.
2: Yeah, because it didn't seem like 500 days in the cave was particularly helpful.
1: No, man. That sounds horrible.
2: So if anybody out there is
1: planning
2: a long-term spelunking adventure,
1: yeah,
2: just have a think about that.
1: Just
2: before
1: Google
2: you...
1: Nutty Putty.
2: Yeah. We'll leave it at that. Don't do the Nutty Putty route. Mate, this next song is Fat Dog.
1: Nice.
2: Peace song.

0: Episod.
1: Lyssna på Morning Glory varje fredag klockan 11, där vi bjuder på intressanta gäster och aktuella ämnen blandat med ny musik. 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Fredagar klockan 11.
2: It's Ordinary Observations on K103 Gothenburg Student Radio. Mark, we've discussed Beatrice Flamini sitting in a cave. We've discussed Russ Cook, the hardest geezer, running the entire length of Africa. What do you got next for us, big dog?
3: Russ Cook, everybody's favorite ginger. Wim Hof, the Iceman.
2: I think everybody's favorite ginger is probably not Russ Cook.
3: He's mine.
2: Yeah, he's yours.
3: Okay, I speak for our listeners.
2: I reckon there's definitely like...
3: Prince Harry or some bullshit.
2: Fuck that. I was going to say, who's the ginger one from Desperate Housewives?
3: I don't know.
2: Yeah, okay, I don't remember either.
3: Yeah.
2: Go ahead, sorry about that, yeah.
3: Wim Hof, the Iceman.
2: Okay.
3: Wim Hof, Dutch motivational speaker and...
2: Ed Sheeran's ginger.
3: Yeah, he's not my favorite.
2: I mean, he's like the most popular singer in the world besides Taylor Swift. There we go. It's
3: Russ Cook.
2: Okay, go ahead.
3: Wim Hof, Dutch motivational speaker and extreme athlete, famous for his ability to withstand cold temperatures for prolonged periods of time. And we really mean prolonged. This is a borderline insane level.
2: What's he doing? Withstanding cold temperatures.
3: Yeah.
2: Okay, that's
3: just
2: his thing.
3: Yeah, just able to deal with it.
2: The Iceman. Okay.
3: Yeah, so supposedly he uses his trademark, the Wim Hof Method. The method is based on three pillars of breath work, cold therapy, and commitment. That's so loose, commitment.
2: That's so fucking, so vague.
3: Commitment. Yeah, dude, I'm just committed to being in these ice buckets.
2: So the method, you should be able to learn how to withstand cold temperatures, right?
3: Yeah.
2: And so one of those was already just cold temperatures.
3: Yeah, cold therapy. To withstand cold temperatures, you have to shock yourself to the cold.
2: Yeah. And the other part was breathing.
3: Yeah.
2: And then just commitment to it.
3: Yeah.
2: Okay. That feels like no advice at all.
3: No. So he has a nice website, which trying to sell you books and courses and strategies and even mentorships and merch and all the kind of stuff you can possibly sell. About his methods.
2: Yeah. All the stuff that you can sell out of nothing.
3: Yeah, yeah, yeah. Out of like ideas.
2: Yeah, that you could just make shit up.
3: Yeah. And he gets paid thousands of euros for just talks as well.
2: Yeah, okay.
3: People love inviting him on stuff.
2: Okay.
3: Science-based evidence.
2: Okay.
3: Supposedly.
2: Mm.
3: He claims he is a man on a mission to share what he's learnt and help everybody unlock their true potential. Armed with his motto, what I am capable of, everybody can learn.
2: Nah, give me a fucking break.
3: Fuck, man. It's, I don't know. It's ableist. It's not possible.
2: He's a man on a mission to enable his bank account.
3: Yeah. He has done some pretty memorable things. A few of those include running a half marathon above the Arctic Circle, barefoot, wearing only shorts.
2: Okay.
3: Swimming underneath ice for 66 meters.
2: That's pretty hardcore, to be fair.
3: Climbing the highest mountains in the world while wearing only shorts.
2: Mm.
3: Running a full marathon in the Namib Deserts without drinking water. And standing in a container while covered in ice cubes for extended periods of time.
2: Hell yeah.
3: Yeah, fair enough.
2: So, I mean, super practical things to do, obviously.
3: Yeah.
2: There's no...
3: That's what you get
2: up
3: to. I
2: can't imagine anybody's asking, hey man, why? At any point, or...
3: No one asked him to prove these things. I'm sure of that.
2: Hey, look, somebody's got to do it, mate. Yeah. Somebody's got to do it.
3: Apparently on his first attempt to set the ice swim record in March 2000, he made the crucial mistake of diving into the water without his goggles on. So he didn't have goggles. And his corneas froze solid and he was blinded. So cornea is like the big part of your eye, right?
2: Well, I mean, it's part of your eye. And it's obviously... I think we've just learned that it can freeze.
3: Yeah, that's also horrible.
2: Yeah, that's fucked up. Okay, so he dived in.
3: Yeah, but he didn't have the diving goggles.
2: So he forgot his goggles.
3: I was going to say he doesn't have a wetsuit. Yeah, of course not. So he didn't have the goggles. His corneas froze solid and he was blinded. And he passed out and a rescue diver, like a team of them, had to go and save him.
2: Jesus, man.
3: The next day he was ready to go again.
2: What? What?
3: But my question is this, right? Like, your corneas freeze. Like, do they just thaw out? Just like chicken or something? Do they just okay after 3 hours or something?
2: And like, you can see again?
3: Yeah, like, oh, finally not blind. I'll go in again.
2: But okay, so...
3: Fuck, remember the goggles?
2: He passed out.
3: Yeah, yeah. He just... it was all too much for him because he was blinded and then he passed out.
2: Yeah, okay. If I had passed out...
3: Fuck, if only he had commitment.
2: Yeah, Oh, I guess he does. If I had passed out
3: yeah, true.
2: from being underneath a sheet of ice and almost drowned, I would not be doing the same activity the day afterwards.
3: Yeah. And apparently he did it the next day and made a swim of 57 meters under ice.
2: I guess
3: it's a really good breath, actually. Good on the breath work.
2: Yeah. I guess that's why he's the ice
3: and
2: man.
3: And commitment.
2: Yeah, he's fucking committed.
3: Potentially cold therapy of freezing his corneas.
2: Oh, Jesus Christ.
3: Yeah, yuck. In 2007, he attempted to climb Mount Everest in just a pair of shorts. He made it to 6,700 meters with just sandals on his feet. And from there, had to wear boots for his crampons.
2: I mean, fair enough, too. But
3: I mean, that's how it works.
2: Still
3: yeah.
2: just in shorts and no shirt. That's pretty hardcore.
3: So rough, man. Unfortunately, he had to abort his attempt at 7,400 meters due to recurring foot injury, which is surely from the sandals.
2: Yeah. Wait, so, okay. Has that got anything to the fact he climbed most of the way up Mount Everest barefoot, or...?
3: No, but, like, I can understand that he's really good at the cold therapy stuff, but just wear a pair of fucking shoes, man.
2: Well, he put the shoes on when he needed the crampons, right?
3: Yeah. So,
2: but, I mean, there's something to be said, I suppose, about
3: it. I mean, yeah, Everest is 8,849 meters, so it's still a long way up there.
2: Oh, yeah, still a long way to the top.
3: Yeah, but still, like, just treat yourself to some shoes, please.
2: Yeah. So I heard that he made it to the top of Kilimanjaro with a group of 10 other people wearing only shorts.
3: Barefoot also? Or
2: couldn't tell you about that. I guess they had some form of footwear on them. That would have started off really nice, to be honest. Walking through the jungle at the bottom there.
3: The African savannah.
2: Yeah.
3: Just a pair of shorts.
2: But up the top, it can be like negative 20. Mm. So that would be pretty miserable. It does raise some questions. I'm sure a lot of the ordinary observationists out there have opinions on this one. But dudes walking about without shirts on. Just casually, like if you're out there in the forest on a hike or something,
0: I saw it a lot last summer when I was up around Del Juan. There was just a lot of guys with their tops off walking about, just hiking. And I'm like, it's not that warm. Boys.
2: I mean, obviously, if you're going swimming, no problems.
0: Yeah.
2: But
0: it's not that warm.
2: Nah. No. Yeah, I mean, even in the summer sometimes, you'll pass just dudes on the street, no shirt on.
3: Yeah, that's not okay.
2: I don't know about that, man.
3: You have to be near a body of water. even if I go home and it's like a 10-minute walk, I'm putting a t-shirt on. Like, it's not all right.
2: I've seen
3: guys in like Ica, like with a top off.
2: I reckon that's all good if you're at a seaside village getting an ice cream.
3: You know where I mean, in the city.
2: But yeah, okay.
3: Yeah.
2: Because, like, think about it. If a lady was just in a bikini getting an ice cream at a store just beside the beach...
3: That's fine.
2: I'd be all right with
3: that. Days,
2: yeah.
3: In the city? Or just on the tram?
2: Yeah, that's no good. No. You can't be shirtless on the tram. No, absolutely not.
3: Shirt on, please. I'll buy you a shirt.
2: No, all right. So, I mean, let us know what you think about that. I'm sure we've got some opinions online.
3: Yeah.
2: Well, he's... Wim Hof, right? He's obviously a pretty tough dude. However, the science behind his method is dubious at best.
3: Yeah, I saw that, I mean, you won't know who this is, but one of the old Chelsea players, André Schürrle, who won the World Cup for Germany in 2014, he's also big into the Wim Hof stuff.
2: Okay.
3: He climbed the tallest mountain in the Czech Republic, also just in a pair of shorts.
2: Fuck that.
3: Yeah, man. Because he loves to show all of it as well and write about it on Instagram and stuff. Mm. And he said, like, he was just having, like, cold fits for 3 weeks afterwards. And I'm like, why the fuck are you doing that?
2: Yeah. Well, I mean, I don't know about that guy. What do you say, Chelsea player back in? Yeah. Okay. Well, this guy, Wouter van Marken Lichtenbelt, was a scientist.
3: That's not a real person.
2: It's a scientist.
3: It's a fucking Sims character.
2: He's a scientist from somewhere in Europe.
3: Obviously.
2: He studied Wim Hof, right? And he said, Hof's scientific vocabulary is galimatias, which I had to look up, I'll admit to you. And
3: that's Dr. Webster.
2: I had to look up what galimatias is, and that means confused and meaningless talk, gibberish, nonsense. So what he does is he mixes, in a nonsensical way, scientific terms as irrefutable proof and just puts a bit of conviction on that, bit of confidence when he's speaking.
3: Yeah, a bit of flashy website behind that.
2: And
3: yeah.
2: People are like, damn, that sounds clever, man. I better get involved in this.
3: He's direct and Dutch, you know, that helps.
2: Yeah. No. It's unfortunately essentially impossible to, like, prove or disprove his method, really. Stuff like this depends on such an enormous range of factors.
3: My thing is that more that I think he... is obviously extremely good at this and extremely not susceptible to being cold.
2: Yeah.
3: But I don't think there's a method to that. I think it's just him.
2: Yeah.
3: He's just good at it.
2: I mean, there's got to be something behind a bit of like...
3: He just found what he's getting. He's the Michael Jordan of getting cold.
2: Yeah, he really is.
3: Yeah. I mean, or staying warm. Yeah. I don't know. Like,
2: there's got to be something, I suppose, about like trying to be calm with your breath work and stuff. But you're right. There's so many more factors that go into how long you can hold yourself in a cold temperature than just breathing and commitment.
3: Yeah. And cold therapy.
2: Yeah, like, it depends a lot on your body as well, obviously. Yeah. Anyway, as of March 2024, unfortunately, there are 32 alleged deaths relating to the Wim Hof method. Apparently, the combination of the cold water plunges and being told to hold your breath before doing so is a fantastic way of increasing your chances of cardiac arrhythmia.
3: Yeah.
2: Which is like irregular heartbeats and stuff like that. So people have had heart attacks trying to do this shit. Some experts consider the Wim Hof method...
3: Not got the commitment, bro.
2: Exactly.
3: Yeah, they forgot the third pillar.
2: Yeah, what, they fucking die?
3: The triangle's going to collapse.
2: Yeah, I mean, some experts consider the Wim Hof method to be gambling with your own life.
3: Yeah, I really think so, honestly. Yeah. Especially if you're trying to do the ice diving underwater, like under the sheet of ice thing.
2: Yeah.
3: You're...
2: Oh, well, that's dumb.
3: Yeah.
2: Yeah, I mean, don't swim under ice, please.
3: Please don't.
2: Yeah. A $67 million lawsuit was filed against Inner Fire and Wim Hof in 2022. That alleges 17-year-old Madeline Rose Metzger died after performing the Wim Hof method in her pool in Long Beach, California. Wim Hof was found not liable in 2024, which is obviously terribly sad. I do question, you know, Wim Hof, famous for being super cold, right?
3: Mm.
2: I don't know how cold her pool in Long Beach, California was.
3: Yeah, but you don't know, because people could also buy these ice baths and stuff.
2: Yeah,
3: like,
2: I suppose so. Yeah. Anyway, obviously, big RIP there. Anybody?
3: I don't know, like, it's just the fact that he puts his name to all of it as well. It's called his method. Like, hold him accountable.
2: Yeah. I mean, I guess it's hard to say, because he probably has little things on his website that say, if you have a pre-existing heart condition, blah, blah, blah, blah, blah, blah, blah, blah, blah. I'm sure there's lots of little small text that, you know, negates any sort of liability that he has in these things.
3: But that has been a huge trend, the ice baths. People big on the ice baths.
2: Yeah, I mean, a big shout out to Drummo here. Credit where credit's due. I saw Drummo get his kid off and throw himself in a bit of fucking cold water, frozen lake up there in Norway over New Year's time.
3: Yeah.
2: So, yeah, good on you, mate. It was pretty rough, honestly.
3: Yeah.
2: But
3: did you breathe enough?
2: I mean, I didn't really breathe. I was only in there for 10 seconds or so.
3: Fuck, man.
2: And that was rough enough. Anybody out there going through the Wim Hof method right now? I mean, we're curious. We're not going to encourage it, but if you are doing it, we're curious.
3: So, I would want to know why.
2: So drop us a line on Instagram or give us a call on the show, anything like that. Anything else about Wim Hof the Iceman, Mark?
3: I don't know. It seems a bit scary. I don't want to try it.
2: Oh, okay.
3: Yeah.
2: Okay. Well, let's not then.
3: No.
2: Let's try it.
3: I was going to, but I'm not.
2: Let's try another song. This one's Boko Yaut, Ignored.

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1: That's right, you're listening to K103 Gothenburg Student Radio. This has been Humans and Their Incredible Feats of Endurances.
2: You done any crazy endurance shit, Mark?
1: No.
2: No?
1: The Borough 60.
2: Yeah, I mean,
1: that was about it.
2: That was a bit of a punishing one.
1: Yeah.
2: No, so yeah, we discussed Ross Cook running Africa.
1: We discussed Beatrice Flamini
2: sitting in a cave for 500 days.
1: Bored out of her mind.
2: No, I think what we've just come from to before the start of the show here is that these are all like, you know, sort of physical challenges.
1: Mm.
2: Like running related, sporting related, swimming, being cold related, all physical stuff. Maybe it'd be fun to have a look at some sort of performance art, similar things that
1: people do.
2: And that, there's obviously a lot more, okay, why the fuck would you do that to those ones as
1: for
2: well?
1: Sure.
2: I mean, okay, Beatrice Flamini sitting in a cave for 500 days is pretty, why the fuck would you do that?
1: Science.
2: Yeah. But I don't think that was her main goal.
1: Research.
2: Don't know about that. But I think that's about our show for this week, boss man.
1: Yes. Mm? Have a great evening.
2: Yeah. Thank you so much for listening. And you'll hear from us in a week's time.
1: Yes.
2: This last tune is Housewife's Divorce.

That was Andy Stott. Track titled New Romantic. And this is Glistener on K103. Hello. This is Glistener on K103, Gothenburg Student Radio. I'm your host, Oscar, and this is the first edition of the Glistener Radio Show. This is going to be a show about Gothenburg's kind of thriving DIY music scene, small-scale events and artists, particularly led by young people in the city. We want to provide a bit more context to the artists, the venues, the promoters, everyone who makes the scene what it is and keeps it alive and gives young people in this city an outlet for creativity. Glistener is a youth community organisation built around Gothenburg's music scene. We have weekly socials where people can meet each other. We go to lots of gigs around the city, and we also organise our own events too.

the first of which is coming up this Saturday, very excitingly, and there'll be more information about that later in the show. So every social, we ask everyone what their favourite song that day is, and the track you just heard is from last week's social. And I'll play one more song from that social now. This is a song titled Life is Trippy by Naira.

0: The track on its way out now is Life is Trippy by Naira. 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Bit of a hard URL to spell. Okay, so let's start looking at some events. Let's see. Okay, so there's a really exciting one on the 9th and 10th of October called Another Festival. This actually has a lot of really exciting bands from around the world, quite a few from the UK actually. This is quite a unique opportunity to see a lot of these guys, many of which don't play in Sweden that much. Particularly for me, I'll definitely be there. Shame are one of the headliners. They were one of my favourite bands as a teenager. And they're a London-based post-punk band, one of the seminal bands in the post-Brexit post-punk movement, along with Black Midi and Squid. And yeah, they've released a lot of amazing music. I'm going to play my favourite Shame song now, which is a bit of a deep cut.
1: How you doing, boys? But maybe we can just...
2: One, two,

0: The first one there was Baldur's Gate by Shame, and then you were listening to Boyfriend by Brick Nasty. Both Shame and Brick Nasty are appearing at another festival on the 9th and 10th of October. There's lots of really exciting bands, so definitely check it out.
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0: This is Glistener on K103, Gothenburg Student Radio. We're taking you through some events coming up soon in Gothenburg at the moment. The next one is one that we're actually running ourselves, which is crazy. It's our first big event, creatively titled Gig One, and we've got three amazing, young, exciting new bands who are going to be playing on a boat in Drammenes Kai. It's this Saturday on October 3rd. Yeah, and it's super cheap and you should be there. One of the bands who are going to play is led by Eadvin Matsson, my good friend. And I'm delighted to say that I'm joined by Eadvin now. Hello.
2: Hello.
0: No way. That's
2: no
0: amazing.
2: No way.
0: How are you?
2: I'm good.
0: Yeah.
2: I'm good. It's strange doing radio, but I'm happy.
0: Well, I feel the same.
2: Yes.
0: Yeah. So you make music?
2: Yes.
0: What kind of music do you make?
2: It's a little bit acoustic, a little bit experimental. It's fun, it's intuitive, and I really enjoy lyrics a lot.
0: Yeah.
2: And I enjoy experimenting, letting the people I play with do what they want and getting to know them in that way.
0: Yeah, I've seen you play before and it's just like so beautiful, people coming together. You always get the most
2: Thank
0: amazing,
2: you.
0: Like, talented people to play with you.
2: Thank you. Yes.
0: How much do you feel like Eadvin Matsson is a project? Do you see it more as kind of a collaboration with multiple people? Or is it like a manifestation of your internal...
2: Yeah. It's both, 100%. I think, you know, when you have a conversation like we do now, it's you never really know what you're going to say in a way. You always have that feeling, or you can find that feeling of like, what is going on?
0: Yeah.
2: You're just falling into the next sentence. And when I write, I try to do it like that. I try to do it in a way so I always surprise myself.
0: Yeah,
2: with new stuff. So in that way, it's a really personal Eadvin Matsson internal thing. But when I take the music to the band and to the people I play with, I try to also create the same space where you really don't know what's happening, where you have to like trust yourself. So in that way, it becomes not mine at all. It's really fun. It's really, really, really fun because you get to know a lot of stuff about yourself and your relationship to others just by not knowing what to do.
0: Yeah.
2: And being in a room and trying to create something. Yeah.
0: Yeah. Do you write songs with the live show in mind, or do you write songs and then kind of when you go to the band, you take the songs with you and see how you can transform them into something bigger than or different to what they originally were?
2: I mean, I used to listen a lot to David Bowie, and then I had a lot of things in mind when I wrote, but I realized I can't do that.
0: No.
2: It doesn't really sound good when you try too hard.
0: Yeah.
2: So nowadays it's just I really just write and I try to keep myself as non-knowing as I can.
0: Yeah.
2: And then when it comes to the live shows, I try to do like the really same thing, like in the bottom, not knowing at all what's going on.
0: Yeah.
2: And I try to put myself in that space. I have this urge to like do the contrary of what my anxiety tells me to do.
0: Yeah.
2: In a way.
0: That's great.
2: It's really fun. So like the last time, I think it was the last time I played live, it was at Potatisen.
0: Oh yeah,
2: the potato. After Liberalerna had their valmöte.
0: Wow, amazing!
2: It was amazing. I had Simona Moansson as my förband.
0: That's
2: that's my opening act.
0: That's
2: it was
0: crazy.
2: Amazing. Yeah, no, but then my friend came over from Malmö and she plays the drums, and we just talked like half an hour before. And she joined on stage, not having heard the songs at all, and she did it because I told her to.
0: Great.
2: In a way. So I want to put myself in the same space, even live.
0: Yeah.
2: That's the fun
0: that's
2: part.
0: That's so fun.
2: Yeah.
0: And it really comes across when I saw you play, just the, experimentation and creativity, and just, everyone's having a good time.
2: Yeah.
0: Like, just doing it.
2: That's the main part of this.
0: Yeah.
2: I'm gonna do the same on Glisna.
0: Yeah.
2: We're gonna have one. We're gonna meet tomorrow and play, and it's people I have never played with.
0: That's amazing.
2: Yeah. And they're gonna hear the songs twice, maybe.
0: Yeah.
2: And then
0: go for it.
2: It's gonna be really fun.
0: It'll be a one-off experience, never to be heard again.
2: Exactly.
0: So you should be there.
2: Yes.
0: When did you start making music?
2: I think I started with poetry, I think. Started writing notes on my phone. I started quite early, say 14, 15. I realized I wanted to be a DJ.
0: Oh, yeah?
2: Yeah, so I wanted to make house music. And I downloaded FL Studio.
0: Yeah.
2: And did all that. It didn't go super well. I made some fun stuff. And then I discovered Håkan Hellström.
0: Oh, yeah.
2: Actually,
0: of course.
2: Yeah, of course. I bought his songbook with all his songs and just sat with that a lot and learned more guitar, more chord progressions. And then when that book was finished, when it didn't give me anything else, I think I started to, because I tried to do the same with Veronica Maggio. I bought her book and I wanted to play all that.
0: Yeah.
2: But I started to experimenting writing my own songs.
0: Well, you've got an album out.
2: Yes, I do.
0: Is there a particular song that you think people would want to hear?
2: The
0: all
2: one
0: of them.
2: That's 10 minutes. Okay, no, but I did one album 3 years ago called Lite Höger, Lite Bakåt, Lite Vänster, Framåt Stupa. And I have two favorite songs, and one of them is Det Bästa.
0: Okay.
2: Yeah.
0: Great. Well, we can play that now.
2: Are you playing
0: through
2: it?
0: The power of technology.
2: God. Let's see power if this of technology. Works. Amazing.

0: That was Devesta by Edvin Mattsson. And I'm joined in the studio by Edvin now. We're just talking about his musical journey and, everything around the music that he makes. Edvin, hello again. Tell me about that album. Tell me about how did you record it? What's the background? Like, why, what drove you to decide to make an album in the first place? It's quite a big thing to do, like.
1: I think I decided, like, when I went to the gymnasiet that I was gonna do an album for my gymnasiearbete, the last work. I failed completely at that, and then I just had the idea of doing that because it would be fun just to make it, and I thought I was capable, and it's yeah I wasn't first, but then I think I was.
0: You persisted.
1: I did. I did. I recorded most of it the year after I graduated. I went to Bollnäs Folkhögskola, and I went to the singer-songwriter line course. No. And then I met a lot of fun friends and fun musicians, and I got a lot of time to just be with the process of creating. And I recorded most of it actually in my room, mostly by myself. A lot of the sounds actually just came from experimenting and small projects I did. You have a lot of experimental stuff on this album that's just ordbajsa. It's like word pooping. But it's Edvin Mattsson freshly moved out of his child home and having synths and fun stuff and a lot of time. It's a fun album.
0: Would you be able to tell me about, like, what the lyrics mean and what they mean to you?
1: It's I think back then it was more concrete. I had feelings, and I tried to put words to the feelings. I think this the best just about, like when you meet someone, you always, or always I did back then with everybody, but with one particular person, and sometimes you imagine the best of it, and you hope for it. And you see it around yourself, you see it maybe happening, and then realizing that maybe the other person might not see it. So it's a breakup song. But it's not a breakup album. It's just like a lot of processing, being and experiencing stuff. And the title, lite höger, lite bakåt, lite vänster, fram och stupa. It's this motion of feeling a lot. You see stuff going to the left, to the back, to the right, and then you fall forward. It was like, I think that is how it felt to make this album, and like being this time, just like, what is going on? Where am I?
0: Common feeling. Okay, well,
1: It's fun.
0: thank you so much for coming in.
1: Yeah.
0: It's always a pleasure to talk to you. You have such an amazing mind and create such amazing art.
1: Thank you, my friend.
0: If that sounds interesting to you, the listener, you can come and see Edvin this Saturday on a boat on the 3rd of October at MS Jättepetter for our first gig, Glistener's first gig, playing with two other similarly amazing bands. I would I'm well I was gonna say, like, every time we have a guest, I ask them one question. Seeing as you're our first guest, I've
1: Yes.
0: decided I'm going to ask you one final question.
1: Nice.
0: And that question is, what's your favorite song today?
1: I love this question. It is Marken rodnar med diket. That is,
0: Marken. All right,
1: it's a wonderful song.
0: I'm going to try and find that. Yes, I've got it.
1: Nice.
0: Why is it your favorite song today?
1: It's groovy, beautifully oharmonisk, dissonant. And the lyrics are really good. It's balanced. It's beautiful.
0: Great. Okay, well, with that,
1: Thank you.
0: thank you so much, Edwin, for
1: Thank
0: coming in
1: you.
0: today.
1: Thank you for having me.
0: Always welcome back,
1: Nice.
0: and I'll see you on Saturday.

So alongside Eadwyn on Saturday, there's going to be two really exciting other bands playing as well. One of which is Elsa MacLeod. Elsa MacLeod is a new artist based in Malmö, and they've been described as kind of David Bowie meeting Phoebe Bridgers. It's really beautiful music, and it's really emotional, and it just sounds lovely. I love it. It's really nice. Elsa just released their first single called Ghost Farm, and I can play it for you now.

0: That was Elsa McLeod with their first single, which is out now on all streaming platforms. You can hear Elsa McLeod playing at our first ever event, which is this Saturday. Yeah, you've heard it before. This is Glistener on K103, Gothenburg Student Radio. If you didn't hear before, Glistener is a community for all young people in Gothenburg who are involved with or just interested in the music scene.
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0: The third and final band playing at our event this Saturday is called Drottning Silvia. You might know them already. They're quite popular in Gothenburg, having grown up here, but they've now moved to Malmö, where they continue to be popular. Drottning Silvia have released some really great kind of indie punk stuff. I really like it, and they're really good live. I'm going to play a song called Viela, which is one of my favourite songs of theirs. And here it is.

That was Drottning Silvia with Viola. It's looking to be a really exciting night, and you can get tickets on our website, glysna.neocities.org, or just go to our Instagram at glysna, GLYSSNA, and there's a link in the bio. Okay, so finally, our final event for today is this Friday on the 2nd of October, and it's a band called Zebra with a 7 instead of the Z. This is a gig at Utianen. They're a Swedish duo who started making music a few years ago and have released some really exciting stuff and worked with some really interesting producers. They've got a song I really like called I Have to Buy Stuff from their album How to Land a Plane, which has just come out. And here it is.

That was Zebra with a 7 instead of the Z, and the song was called I Have to Buy Stuff. They're playing at Oceanen this Friday, October the 2nd. That's about it for today. Lots of really cool stuff coming up, particularly our event, obviously. You should definitely come. It would be really nice, and it'll be really chill, and lots of great music. I want to say thank you to my guest, Edvin Mattsson. You can find more Glistener-related stuff on our website, glistener.neocities.org, and you should come to our socials if you want to hang out and explore Gothenburg's music scene with fellow interested people. I'm going to play us out with a song that was added to one of our community playlists a few weeks ago. I feel like there's been a lot of David Bowie mentioned today, so it's a song by David Bowie, and it's called Oh You Pretty Things. Thank you for listening.

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Before I smoke, gotta get my door right away. I don't know where I'm going, don't know my right away. Wanna right my wrongs, but I can't do it right away.

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2: They could make it easy.